0: casualties to one Ukrainian loss. Jones and McCabe said that the recent increase is down to Kiev's advances in its drone program, especially its ability to greatly extend the kill zone. That is, the area around the front lines that is so saturated with drones that it makes it almost impossible for Russian troops to enter. Ukraine's defense-in-depth strategy has been effective in killing and wounding Russian soldiers as well as limiting Russian maneuver, they said. However, they said there are other reasons why Russia is suffering so much, including Russia's attrition strategy, its failure to effectively conduct combined arms and joint warfare, its poor tactics and training, corruption, and low morale. Whatever the reasons, the data paints a horrendous picture. With 2 million total casualties, the war in Ukraine has now likely surpassed the Battle of Stalingrad, widely considered to be the bloodiest conflict in history. Wow. I'll be right back.
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15: I'm John Batchelor, Lance Gatling of Nexial Research in Tokyo, here to help us understand Japan's plans for the coming conflicts in Asia, at the same time the growth of the planet because of new technologies, AI, and its attendant brothers and sisters. We begin with news from Washington. The unemployment rate ticked down to 4.2% in June of 26. And the number of jobs added fell short of the expectation of 115. I think the number that Labor Department is reporting is 57,000 jobs. So the Federal Reserve, now chaired by Kevin Warsh, will turn these numbers over and will go in every possible direction in the next hours. However, I go to Tokyo because I'm most intrigued by this headline these last days. This is from the 25th. Sanae Takeuchi. Takeuchi is her surname. And in Japan, it would be Takeuchi Sanae, the new prime minister, sets out Japan's largest ever investment roadmap. $2.3 trillion plan combining public and private funds over 14 years implies fiscal expansion by a heavily indebted government. Lance, a very good day to you. This is surprising and admirable and bold. And as I understand the metaphor that the prime minister used in her address, she wants to build a, quote, strong and prosperous archipelago for the Japanese people and their allies. How do you view this boldness, Lance? Good day to you.
16: Good morning, John, and a happy early 4th of July. It's an amazing thing that she's done. Just when I thought that things were settling into a rut with Takeuchi Sanae, which I believe I mentioned to you almost 2 years ago, she was someone to watch. And there's more than meets the eye. She's come up with, as you mentioned, a very bold plan. It's called the Japan Growth Strategy. Very mundane term that in Japanese is Nihon Seicho Senryaku, but it's as you mentioned, it's a very ambitious plan with a mundane name. There are five areas with 17 key technologies that she wants to spend, in addition to the normal massive Japanese government spending, she wants to spend an additional $2.3 trillion between now and 2040. Now, she envisions this as a public-private partnership where the government will make incentives available to private individuals, retirement funds, investment banks, insurance companies, whatever, to put their money together with the government in key sectors of the Japanese technological universe. Now, in some of these sectors, Japan is already a key player or has been a key player and has fallen behind or wants to enter. The majority of Japan already has some substantial footing, like shipbuilding, a chip manufacturing. At one point, the Japanese were very leading edge chip manufacturers. They are now supporting AI chip building, but they want to continue to have niche areas where they are critical to the entire global economy, and to capture those, bolster some that exist, and then come up to speed. Like AI, they have been believe they fall behind in AI. They want to incentivize that. Now, to put this in perspective, it's a $10 trillion up to 10 trillion yen per year additional spending over what is being spent today. And their entire defense budget, after they talk about doubling the defense procurement budget to one of the largest in the world at 9 trillion yen, about 58 to 63 billion dollars a year, depending on the exchange rate, they're actually going to spend more than the defense budget. But what she has said within this growth strategy is that economic independence and reliability and the term duplicity comes to mind. It's the Nijukai in Japanese. It means a diversity in supply lines. So they can, for example, spend money in some of the areas where they already lead world research in substitutions for rare earths, for magnets. Why? Because Japan builds the magnets that are used by Japanese manufacturers to build the electric motors for everything under the sun, whether it's car windows to drone motors. The Japanese are present in many of these devices. So the question is, how do you pay for all of this? First off, the actual paying for it is quite an issue. Even within the Liberal Democratic Party, her ruling party, the budget hawks want to have an annual discussion, which they've had heretofore. Annual discussions every year, they start like 9 years in, 9 months in advance, they start talking about the next year's budget. And so there's a constant give and take. What is in it for my faction to give in to you for this funding? How are we going to fund this? In opposition to what's happening for the lower income earners who are being squeezed by higher gas prices, even though they're currently subsidized by the government. One thing that has gotten the average person's attention is the fact that the government's talking about reducing the current 8-10% tax on foodstuffs and groceries and eating out down to zero, and for administrative reasons, they might keep it at 1% just to keep the mechanisms going so they don't have to reinvent, the lines on the cash out registers. When you check out, you've got 1% that feeds the system to get it ready for, increasing again. But she has put that to the side and said, this is so important that we cannot focus on the financing of it. But the financing becomes more and more difficult as the yen weakens. At 162 yen to the dollar, there is an incredible balancing act going on about 3 kilometers from where I sit.
15: Therefore, I come to this. Combining the morale of the Japanese people and the risk-taking that is necessary in this presentation, and the risk that is evident all the time by remarks out of Beijing condemning Japan for militarism, and the involvement of Japan's self-defense forces with exercises with the U.S., with Australia, with other partners in the region, anticipating a Chinese surge over Taiwan. All of that put together, would you say there's a positive response from the public, or are they sitting this out and they're letting the bankers speak? We have a couple of minutes.
16: I don't have to think about this. I just refer to the recent polls. The fairly conservative and bent towards Takeuchi-san's way of thinking, Nikkei, the Japanese business leading journal, has their polls between 60 to 68%. She's down to 60 to 68%. Can you imagine? It's unprecedented in Japanese history. I don't think any president ever enjoyed that. You may remember one that did, but she's down to 60 to 68%. The more left of the left, left-leaning Asahi and people like that, come up with more like 50%. But even at that, she's very much bolstered by and encouraged by support from conservatives and young people. Conservatives are tired of revamping their policies when the Chinese say something and look askance at the Japanese, and young people don't want to have anything to do with it. They cheer her on as we speak.
15: Lance Gatling of Nexial Research, he's in Tokyo. Lance, is a typhoon season upon you? 30 seconds.
16: Yes, it is. We just were prepared for two typhoons to come together, almost coincide over Tokyo. Fortunately, it did not happen. They went farther east than predicted, farther out into the Pacific, and Tokyo just got a lot of rain, nothing torrential, but certainly it got our attention. Some strong winds, but the season is here. It's cool and humid between typhoons, right. But once they go away, it's going to be a hot summer, John.
15: Lance Gatling in Nexial Research in Tokyo. I'm John Batchelor.
17: 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America is strongest when united, not divided. 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Restoring Truth, Correcting Bias in Education, One Story at a Time. A series brought to you by the Leadership Institute and Radio America.
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27: 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I'm Sue Guzman, Fox News, U.S. Attorney for D.C., Janine Pierce.
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0: John Batchelor. It is April, 1865, Appomattox Courthouse. The afternoon, after a battle that morning that saw the Union surround what's left of the Army of Northern Virginia, the attempt to break out, the Butternut Line came on one more time. The Union was backed up not only with a cavalry corps, Sheridan's, but one or two infantry regiments that had marched all night and were on the field. The guns momentarily paused, and then they fell silent. The two men meeting at Appomattox Courthouse, you know them very well. Ulysses Grant, commander-in-chief of all the armies of the Union, and Robert E. Lee, commander of the Army of Northern Virginia. I welcome Michael Vorenberg, professor at Brown University, and most importantly, the author of the new book, Lincoln's Peace, The Struggle to End the American Civil War. Here at Appomattox Courthouse is an event about to spill out that I was taught, and to my knowledge, everyone educated in the 20th century was taught, was the end of the Civil War, the war between the states. However, Professor, a very good evening to you. Congratulations. We're watching Lee and Grant sit together, waiting for a draft of their resolution that day. What are we watching for, and what is the debating point about the end of the war? Good evening to you.
1: Good evening, John, and thank you for having me on the show and for doing this episode about the book. But as you say, also about Appomattox, I happen to be coming to you from Appomattox, Virginia today, because this is when Appomattox Courthouse National Park is commemorating the surrender of Robert E. Lee. It is the 160th anniversary of that surrender, not quite to the day. It is the event to the day of the stacking of arms that took place after the surrender as a ritual by which the Confederates stacked arms, signifying that their war was done. And as you say, this is the moment, if we go back to April 9, 1865, when Lee surrenders to Grant, that we learn is the end of the war. Like you and like many of us, I learned it as the end of the war. I read textbooks that had the image of the Appomattox surrender, more specifically the surrender of Lee to Grant in the parlor of the McLean House, as the end. And in many of those images, at least one, if not both of the men, the generals, are signing things or writing documents or doing something that involves paper. So now I come to your question as to what was being done there. And so in my book, Lincoln's Peace, I have a chapter early on about the surrender. And the surrender follows many of the conventional surrenders of the Civil War. This was not the first time an army had surrendered during the war. But this was absolutely the most important army to surrender during the war. Most of the terms had been worked out in advance. That is, through messaging, messaging going back and forth between the two armies. They didn't really want to sit down until they'd had the most important terms worked out. They didn't want to waste time or have an embarrassing failed negotiation. So the key terms are so well known to folks, I think most important, that Lee's army will be paroled. That is to say, they are given slips of paper, paroles, that allow them to leave the battlefield unharmed, to travel home unharmed. They can't be arrested. And this is very important. They can go home and they can plant their crops. And then there are further details, some of which are worked out at the moment, such as, well, says Lee, it would be good if the men with horses could be able to keep their horses. They'll need them on the farm. Grant says yes, and then comes the issue of sidearms. The men will stack their army-issued rifles, but the officers carry sidearms, many of them. Can they keep their sidearms? Again, Grant generously says yes. And then Lee points out, so these things

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1: To introduce Lincoln's thoughts about the end of the war. Did Lincoln that night speak to, or did he believe, or do we know if he regarded Lee's surrender as the end of the war?
2: In my book, I argue that he did not see it as the end of the war. He understood that it was an important step, maybe the most important step toward the end of the war. You mentioned in passing that he talked about our one country. He didn't use those words. He was very careful in choosing his words. Let me set the scene again for us, because there are actually two different speeches. There's the impromptu speech that occurs, as you say. He's just back from having visited Grant's headquarters, and he learns about the surrender of Lee. And he, in an impromptu way, mostly what he does is he just congratulates the troops, congratulates Grant, thanks Grant and the troops. He doesn't speak about this being the end of the war. He doesn't speak about, you know, peace has been achieved. And then there is this moment, and I'm very happy you brought it up, where he, the band that's assembled, a band has sort of assembled, and they start playing the song Dixie. And then others, they play other songs too, and people shout out, don't play that song. And that's when Lincoln has that funny comment where he says, look, I've always liked that tune. It makes me feel like, always makes me feel like marching, he says. And we have properly confiscated that. He uses the word confiscated because of the confiscation policy of the Union government. I think it's fair to say he says that we fairly confiscated that song. So I think it's fine if we play it. So he turns what could have been an awkward moment into a humorous moment, which he so often did. He then says, I have no more to say, but I will say a few more things in a couple days. And then a couple days later is when he gives what turns out to be his last speech. He doesn't know that's his last speech. And it's in that speech that, as you say, he mentions limited black male suffrage. But even then, he doesn't say the war is over. He's talking about the process that goes forward from here. He never says, let us celebrate the end of the war. He never says, the country is now at peace.
1: I'm speaking to Michael Vorenberg. All of this is critical to understand the tragedy of the next months and years. Lincoln's Peace is the book, The Struggle to End the American Civil War. We're going to North Carolina. I'm John Batchelor.
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12: When Mick Szymanski retired after a 34-year Department of Defense career, he could have slowed down. Instead, he became one of the busiest volunteers in Manistee, Michigan. 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
6: I'm John Betzer, visiting with Professor Michael Vorenberg. His new book is Lincoln's Peace, The Struggle to End the American Civil War. It didn't end at Appomattox. We go now to Bennett Place, which is a homestead near Durham, North Carolina. Sitting together that day were two generals, combat generals, looking to continue the war, except one was Joseph Johnston, commanding thousands of troops who'd been marching with him to intercept or to block or to shadow or to confront the army under William T. Sherman, who'd been marching from Nashville to Atlanta, and now they're marching back north to bring Johnson to battle. However, Professor, Sherman that day does something extraordinary. How does it speak to the end of the war? Why is it controversial?
7: The Bennett Place surrender comes about a week after Appomattox. And Sherman's Army of the West, as you say, is a major force, and it's confronting a force under Joe Johnston that historians have some dispute, but I would say it's around the size of Lee's army. Some say it's even bigger at this moment. But I need to set the stage a little further, because there's another aspect here that's terribly important that happened between the surrender at Appomattox on April 9 and this moment around April 15, 16. And that is that Lincoln has been assassinated. And we, of course, know that Lincoln was assassinated. And we, of course, know how shocking that is. But consider how shocking it was to people at the moment. No president had ever been assassinated. Lincoln was such a crucial player, now beloved by the Union soldiers and commanders. And the assumption was, because again, these are early days, no one really knows who did the killing. So the assumption is, quite naturally, that the Confederacy is behind the assassination, maybe indirectly, but maybe directly. And even if they're not, the rage that's coursing through the ranks of Sherman's army, the Union army, is so strong. So I give this as important background. Sherman's going to get on a train and go from his army to Bennett Place, as you say, near Durham Station, North Carolina. And there he's going to meet with Joe Johnston and a few others. And he knows he's on his way to talk about surrender, but he's really very worried that the troops he leaves behind are so filled with rage, they're going to seek out reprisals against anyone they can find, including the civilian population of North Carolina. He talks to his officers before he leaves on the train, and he asks them to make sure that the soldiers stay in their camps, that they not go out into the countryside, because he's worried about kind of mass killings. He doesn't know what to expect. I think this is really important, because Sherman then comes to Bennett Place very worried about the future, and starts, and he's thinking not only how do I make sure that this one army surrenders, Johnston. And actually, by the way, Johnston commands not only an army, but he's technically in command of troops in a very large area of the Southeast. So he controls a great number of Confederate troops. But Sherman is thinking not simply how to get the army to surrender, but what else can be done, if anything, to bring this country to peace as quickly as possible at a moment when animosity is at a new high because of the assassination of Lincoln. So that's part of the background to what happens at Bennett Place. And then the two generals meet, and they work out a surrender. But the surrender goes much further than the surrender had done at Appomattox. For the reasons I say, Sherman wanted something that went further to secure the peace more generally. So this surrender does things like it says that there will be peace in all the armies. It lays down the terms by which slavery will be ended. It does some extraordinary things in terms of, let us say, generosity towards Southerners. It says that when Southerners go back home, they not only get to keep their weapons, but the weapons in the armories back in the South, these are the Confederate armories, remain under the control of Southern civilians. That's a remarkable thing to me. But the reasoning there was so that the Southern commanders could use those weapons to put down any Southern guerrillas that kept on fighting. So there's all these terms that Sherman puts in, which are even more generous than Appomattox. And they seek a peace that'll extend beyond the armies and will actually reach the whole Confederacy. And it helps that present at the meeting is a civilian commander of the Confederacy, John Breckinridge, at that time Secretary of War. And he's also a commander of the army. But as a civilian, he's allowed, theoretically, to negotiate for anything. And so that helps. This surrender is the surrender. It is then, it has a clause in it that says it doesn't take effect unless it's approved by all the civilian authorities. That's international law. The civilian authorities have to make a peace. So it goes to Jefferson Davis, who's still at large, and it goes to Andrew Johnson and his cabinet in Washington, D.C. The cabinet in Washington, D.C. regards it as too generous, almost as if, as one says, who's surrendering to whom here? They joke. And so Washington, D.C., Johnson and Secretary of War Stanton in particular, disapproves that surrender. And so a new surrender has to be made. So I'll stop there. And then that's a long answer to your question.
6: No, it fills in a couple of things. I mean, there's so much foreshadowing in your remarks, Professor, because we do not have an end of the war. The cabinet rejects it. Davis is on the run, and we're going to pursue that because we're going to May, the next month, in which there is the presumption that the war is over. Why do we know this? Because there's a huge parade in Washington, one that you can find. The professor's book is generously illustrated. You can find a photograph of the army marching in Washington to celebrate the end of the war, except that it's not. The book is Lincoln's Peace, The Struggle to End the American Civil War. Michael Vorenberg is the author. I'm John Batchelor.

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1: A massive assault on Kyiv, at least 20 killed. It looked like things were wrapping up there between Russia and Ukraine. How do you assess that now?
2: As President Trump said, both of them are tired of fighting. They want to get to peace. They just don't know how to get there. And they're not going to get there on their own, militarily or diplomatically. And I think once the Iran thing is settled, or at least settled in a sense of suspension of a settlement, then the president can turn to that one. But, you know, it used to be, for the first two or three years, Russia was in a position of great superiority, right? Mm-hmm. They said war of attrition, the country with more people, more money, more staying power is the one that wins the war of attrition. But Ukraine has flipped that script, because the country now, which is better at drones, whether it's offensive drones or defensive drone technology, is the one that's going to prevail, because drones are just so much cheaper. They erase all that, the advantages that a country that's bigger and stronger and richer has. So drones level that playing field, and Ukraine, out of necessity, has built the best drone business in the world. Not only are they going to be good against Russia, but they're going to be, everybody's going to want Ukrainian drones. And the story of how the Ukrainians have done the drones and built them, man, that is going to make a great movie.
1: KT McFarland, happy Independence Day. I can't imagine how glorious your celebration will be with your extended family. I hope you have a great one.
2: Thank you. You too.
1: Well, and go Navy while we're at it. Yeah, we're going to have a great Independence Day. Washington, D.C. is going to have a fabulous Independence Day. And the Washington Post, the paper of record in this town, well, they're trying to crap all over it. We'll tell you next. Now let's check in with Jamie Witten. She's in the Hadid Carpet Cleaning Traffic Center.
3: Beltway Prince George's County, they were able to move the crash to the shoulder. If you're traveling on the inner loop just as you approach and pass 214 Central Avenue, be careful. There's still some activity there. And on the inner loop near 450 Annapolis Road, broken down, also cleared over to the right shoulder. No problems to report on the Virginia Beltway. Quiet ride right now, 66, 95, and 395. Keep in mind, we have a lot of closures in the district for both the Great American State Fair and the 4th of July events. Now from GarageDoorRepair.com, the WMAL Weather Channel forecast.
4: And extreme heat warnings in effect through 9 p.m. on Saturday. Clear early today, a sunny afternoon with a high of 103. The heat index near 113. Dry tonight down to 82. A few afternoon storms on the 4th with a high of 102. Rain increases Sunday with a high near 96. I'm Jeff Marr from the Weather Channel on WMAL.
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5: Now, everybody chooses, everybody in my business, that is, Larry O'Connor here on O'Connor and Company. Good morning. Everybody in my business chooses what news to report and how to report it. That's part of where media bias comes from. I admit that I have a bias. I love America. The bias is there, of course. You know my bias. I wear my politics on my sleeve. You know what I believe. You know what I stand for. But that doesn't mean that I lie to you. It doesn't mean that I distort the truth. I report the story based on my perspective and based on my bias. And I respect you enough to take that into account as you evaluate and digest the news I deliver to you. Everybody does that. Every single media company does that. Every single person in an editorial position like I am does that. The difference is we tell you up front that we're doing that. The other people pretend like they don't have a bias, like they don't have a preference, like they don't have a perspective. And you are smart enough now to see right through it. For instance, there's great news today that can be reported, and kudos to the Wall Street Journal to report it. The fact is the U.S. overall death rate in 2025 fell to its lowest point on record since they've been recording a death rate. It has fallen to 4.6% last year. 689 deaths per 100,000 people. That's down from 722 deaths per 100,000 people the year before. And the number one leading cause of death for the first time in over a decade is not heart disease. It was influenza and pneumonia. This is good news. You will not see that reported in a lot of places because they're not in the business of reporting good news. Not when they want to win an election. And yes, it is that simple. You see, there's a reason why CNN stopped putting the price of gas on their screen 24/7. Because the price of gas has now come down. And that's good news for America, which is bad news for Democrats. See, they want you to be depressed. They want you to be angry, not just at the country, not just at Trump and Republicans. They want you angry at each other. Because when you're in that kind of mood, you just don't care anymore. You just want to change. I don't care who these people are. I'm going to vote for them because it's got to be better than this. That's the strategy, and it's a big one. And I'm not saying they have meetings and they pass notes around. It just sort of manifests because of their worldview. So we have good news. I'll give you another example. Washington Post this week, the paper of record in your nation's capital, about to embark upon the single biggest fireworks display in the history of our planet. And it's all to celebrate Independence Day and America and our love and patriotic fervor for this country. And how does the Washington Post report it? July 4th fireworks on the Mall are likely to cause hazardous air pollution. That's an exclusive, by the way, for the Washington Post. They're bragging about the fact that they're the only ones who have that story. Well, they can have that story. And by the way, it's bogus. It's garbage. Trust me, whatever smoke is created from the fireworks in Washington, D.C. on Independence Day will pale in comparison to the wildfires and forest fires happening out in Sedona right now because of the neglect of their governor in doing any sort of forest management. It'll pale in comparison to the smoke emanating from the forest fires in California because Gavin Newsom has ignored his job and hasn't done a damn thing to fix the issue of all of the growth and underbrush and fuel that has caused those fires to burn down the Palisades and Altadena and other neighborhoods. That's the story they won't tell you. No, if they're going to write a story about those fires, they'll talk about climate change. Meanwhile, over in Ohio, sorry, it's a red state, but I wonder sometimes about the leadership there. In Ohio, to celebrate Independence Day, the city of Columbus, that's the home of the Ohio State University, the arch nemesis of my team, the University of Michigan, they made a huge Independence Day announcement yesterday. Check it out as we celebrate the unification of the trust territory of Somaliland and the state of Somaliland into the Somali Republic in 1960. City Hall will be raising the flag of Somalia. On City Hall, in a government building paid for by your tax dollars, on the week of Independence Day, they're raising the flag of a foreign nation celebrating their independence. Not surprising that the city of Columbus, Ohio, is dominated by Democrat leadership and Democrat politicians. There is a happy ending here. We went to go try to find that post and refresh it so we could show it to you, and it's disappeared. Apparently, they deleted it. I don't know if that means that they're still going to raise the Somali flag or not, but if they do, they don't want anyone to know about it. Jim Jordan of Ohio joins us next.
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14: WMAL News at 5:30. Good morning, everyone. I'm John Matthews. How hot is it? It's still dark outside, and the heat index is already in the 90s.
15: We have excessive heat warnings that are in effect not just today, but through tomorrow. Amtrak issuing speed restrictions because of the heat when temperatures pass 95 degrees to prevent the tracks from warping. So expect those restrictions to add at least 15 to 30 minutes to your trip. And D.C. isn't alone. Nearly 200 million Americans battling temperatures north of 90 degrees through the holiday weekend.
14: Fox Weather's Michael Estime, a 67-year-old former Olympian facing a felony charge for allegedly vandalizing the Lincoln Memorial reflecting pool.
16: David Hearn was arrested last month by Park Police after he touched a flap of blue material that had partially detached in the pool. Well, he's now charged with one count of destruction of property and faces a maximum penalty of 10 years in prison if convicted. Hearn, a three-time Olympian, says he did not vandalize the pool and was simply curious.
14: 7 News, Scott Thuman. Taylor Swift and Travis Kelce having a ceremony at Madison Square Garden tonight, but the New York Post says their knot has already been tied.
17: The outlet citing a well-placed music insider, the couple also reached into their pockets and donated $26 million to charities ahead of the event. New York's City Harvest confirmed a $1 million donation, as well as the Los Angeles Regional Food Bank, Harvester's Community Food Network in Kansas City, Dolly Parton's Imagination Library in Nashville, and Helping Harvest in Reading, Pennsylvania. Michelle Polino, Fox News.
14: The markets are closed for the 4th of July holiday. In sports, Alex Ovechkin signs a one-year deal to return for a 22nd season with the Capitals. Nats pitchers Cade Cavalli and Miles Michaelis have been suspended for their roles in a brawl with the Red Sox earlier this week. At the WNBA, the Mystics beat the Atlantic Dream 81-76. Up next, traffic and weather on WMAL.
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14: 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Here is Jamie Witten in the Hadid Carpet Cleaning Traffic Center.
21: Beltway Prince George's County, the inner loop at 214 Central Avenue, crash over to the shoulder. Not seeing any delays and definitely hoping for light volume this morning on this federal holiday. That's what we're seeing on 270, 95, 66. I'm not seeing much of any delays. Keep in mind, we have a number of closures in the district for the 4th of July events and the Great American State Fair. Definitely consider taking Metro if you are heading into the district. Now, from GarageDoorRepair.com, the WMAL Weather Channel forecast.
1: Extreme heat warning is in effect until 9 p.m. on the 4th. Clear early today. A sunny afternoon up to 103. The heat index as high as 113. Dry tonight down to 82. A few afternoon storms on the 4th of July with a high of 102. Rain increases Sunday with a high of 96. I'm Jeff Marr from the Weather Channel on WMAL.
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5: I am from Michigan, and I do root for the Michigan Wolverines. And I have a lot of friends who are from the Ohio State University. Many of them are texting me now, concerned that I connected the city of Columbus with the Ohio State University. Do you notice how I'm saying the Ohio State University? It's just, I say it with irony, I promise. And they're all upset with me for pointing out the fact that their city government is hoisting the Somali flag. Sorry. Listen, by the way, Michigan, Ann Arbor ain't much better, okay? They're a bunch of Looney Tunes leftists as well. But we're not flying foreign flags on our city hall. Maybe we need to change the name of the Buckeyes. It never really works right anyway, right? Buckeyes, what is celebrating a nut? By the way, they've got snack foods in Somalia. There's I researched this. They do eat roasted and spiced peanuts, but you don't want to be a peanut, right? How about Ninak Lus? It's kind of like a peanut candy brittle. Homemade street-style peanut candy. Ninak Lus. The Ohio State Ninak Luses. That's I like that. That makes sense. Or there's also Laos Eosisin. That's a sweet snack. Southern Somalia. I think it's the southern Somalis who are populating Columbus now. Caramelized mixture of peanuts and sesame seeds. It's simple, it's crunchy, and it's sold as a street food or made at home. There you go. I want to see what that mascot looks like during the game this November when Michigan embarrasses and humiliates the Ohio State Los Eosisans. Looking forward to that bigly. That's what happens in a city like Columbus, Ohio, sadly, when the culture is completely upended by, again, nothing wrong with immigrants. Everyone who talks to me about the rich, storied history of immigrants in our nation, they're 100% accurate, and I agree with them fully. I'm the product of those immigrants. Funny thing about the immigrants that came in the late 19th century and early 20th century that spawned a guy like Larry O'Connor talking to you right now. They came here and they embraced the American culture. They celebrated the American culture. They did not demand that the flag of their home country was flown on the city hall in the city they ended up living in. Ever. God forbid. They did not celebrate the Independence Day of the nation they left. If they loved it so much, they would have stayed there. E pluribus unum doesn't mean that we come here and create some mosaic where everybody has built up walls and sanctioned themselves and created factions, separating themselves and distinguishing themselves from one another. We are not a grand mosaic. We are, in fact, the traditional cliche-ridden melting pot where all of those cultures blend into one new culture, the American culture. That's part of what we're celebrating this week in Independence Day, is the creation of a new nation. Not a nation that holds allegiance to the country we came from, quite the opposite. And it's the problem with the radical immigration agenda that has been thrust upon us. And let me give you an example of what I'm talking about, because some people will look at the rise of this socialist congresswoman, well, the nominee for Congress, although she will win her election because of radical gerrymandering that Democrats have done. This woman in Colorado, her name is Milot Quiros. She was brought to this country in 1997. She was born in 97. She was brought to this country in 99 as a toddler from Ethiopia. She was allowed in under what the Clinton administration had instituted called a diversity immigration lottery. where you enter the lottery, and if you win, you get to come to America, and you're specifically chosen because we were promoting diversity. Apparently, we didn't have enough Ethiopians in America. We wanted to bring more Ethiopians in because diversity. What did the Ethiopians bring to the table? Just their identity, I guess, their skin color, their nationality. I don't know. But the focus was not, let's, you know, grow our immigration policies here in America because it will enrich our nation. It was to make us feel good about being diverse. So she comes here as a toddler. She gets her education. She gets a PhD. Or excuse me, she gets her law degree. She gets a job at a law firm in New York. Sounds like the American dream. Then the October 7th massacre happens in Israel at the hands of Hamas, terrorists who slaughtered over 1,000 people, including Americans, slaughtered them because of their religion and because of their ethnic identity. Slaughtered them. And this America dream immigrant that we welcomed through our diversity lottery with open arms into our country, she writes an article celebrating the terrorists. Now, she was fired from that job at a law firm. And if you watch Morning Joe today, as they refer to this incident, they will say, well, she was fired from a law firm for writing an anti-Israel article. That's a lie at multiple levels. She was not fired for writing an anti-Israel or an article critical of Israel. She was fired. First of all, the article was not anti-Israel. The article was pro-Hamas. There's a big difference. There is a very big difference. It was following the massacre, and she wrote the article not just pro-Hamas, but critical of her employer, because her employer was not being critical of Israel. And her employer was not celebrating the dirtbag protesters in the streets and in the quad at Columbia who were celebrating the terrorists. But that isn't the reason she got fired, my friends. They'll tell you she got fired. It was an infringement on her First Amendment rights. It was that she stood on her principles and she was fired because she voiced her opinion. How dare that totalitarian law? No, that's not what happened. The law firm didn't fire her because she wrote that. The law firm fired her because she refused to take the post down after the law firm reminded a lawyer that she had signed an agreement on their social media policy to not trash the law firm that she worked for. Seems pretty simple. I'm not a lawyer. I didn't get a law degree like Milot Kiros did. But I know that if I trash my employer, the people who sign my checks, if I publicly trash them, I don't even think I'll get the chance to take it down. I might. But that's a fireable offense. It had nothing to do with her opinion. It had nothing to do with her politics. It had nothing to do with Israel. Sadly, I wish the law firm had fired her because she was pro-terrorist. But it was really just a violation of their social media policy. You can be pro-terrorist and work here. Just don't, you know, publicly criticize the law firm. So then she goes to get her PhD. Again, American dream. She's living it out. Her PhD in public policy, she's been doing it for years, by the way. How long does it take you to get a PhD? You know, her counterpart there, Chevalier, Maurice Chevalier, who won as a socialist in New York, she's been getting her PhD for 7 years. No wonder she's disgruntled. No wonder she wants to steal my money to pay off her student debt. 7 years to get a PhD, that one. This one's getting her PhD. It's been a few years in public policy. So, of course, she had the job that everyone should have when they have a law degree and is going for a doctorate. She became a barista so she could fetch me a latte when it got a little cold. Hey, Milot, fetch me a latte. She got a little disgruntled about that job, too, decided she was working class. She ran for Congress, and she won, defeating a 15-term Democrat. And again, it's the American dream, man. This is great. This is what it's all about. Diversity lottery. Welcome to America. Yeah, that's fine until you promote policies that will destroy America. You know, if we can look at clip 7 here, this is telling. Clip 7 shows you exactly how this woman behaves when she's sitting on a television set talking to a reporter, trying to fool people that she's just normal. She may have a little bit more liberal policies than you might like, but she's really smart. She's really reasonable. She's nothing to be afraid of. Here, watch the charade. Watch the play acting in clip 7.
2: Do you believe that the 9/11 terrorist attacks on America were the inevitable consequence of American foreign policy?
3: Inevitable in the sense that we destabilized a lot of the Middle East, that forced people to believe that another act of violence was the only response. And again, just like I said before, our responsibility is to getting rid of those conditions that lead to violence in the first place.
5: See, very reasonable, very thoughtful, very intellectual, very PhD student-like. The difference is if you actually look at the words she's saying, she's literally repeating exactly what Osama bin Laden said when he murdered 3,000 people on September 11th. I mean, at least she doesn't discriminate on the terrorists she embraces and carries water for. And then there's this. If we can go to clip 10 now, please. Same setting, same reasonable, intellectual, studied, you know, university student getting her PhD, asked about what she and her fellow socialists are going to be able to accomplish should Democrats win the majority. Because, see, Hakeem Jeffries, they can say, oh, yeah, that's just a New York thing, L.A. thing. Well, she just won in Colorado. And there, you got your Graham Plattner in Maine, same thing. You've got your Abdul Al-Sayed in Michigan, same thing. This is not a New York thing. This is a Democrat thing. And Hakeem Jeffries and Chuck Schumer think that they can use these people to win the majority, and then they'll put them in the corner. And they'll say, yeah, go ahead with your little socialist confab over there, but we're going to be in charge. We're the leadership. Oh, not so fast. Here's clip 10. Where this socialist tells you exactly what she and her little cadre of communists are going to do.
2: If Democrats take the House and you win, you would be part of a group of Democratic socialists in the House who similarly could extract concessions or could hold up the entire Democratic agenda. What is your thought process about how that would play out?
3: That's the goal. The goal is to build out a coalition of members that are committed to these ideas and these policies.
5: Yeah, and again, that's the play acting that she does. She's really measured. You can hear in her voice. You can hear the strain that she's putting on to sound reasonable, not raise her voice, and just sound like a very smart, you know, just like my kid's fifth grade teacher. Yeah. This is her basically saying the exact same thing to her rabid, white, radical, blue-haired, nose-ring socialists who voted for her and celebrated her. Here, this is the contrast. This would be clip nine, please. Clip 9. Thank you.
22: We will not wait! We will not wait to take the fight to Donald Trump and the oligarchy. We will not wait! We will not wait to abolish ICE and pass Medicare.
5: That's your diversity lottery at play right there. And it's not, yes, our goal is to have a coalition. No. It's, we will not wait! Because, well, that's how totalitarians are. WMAL Traffic and Weather with Jamie Whitten from the Hadid Carpet Cleaning Traffic Center.
23: Federal holiday today, and we definitely are starting off with light volume. We look fantastic. Not only 270, 95, the commuters pushing out of Stafford up through to the Beltway and on 66, both inside and outside of the Beltway. Do watch for crash activity on the shoulder, Beltway Prince George's County, interloop after Central Avenue, and in New Carrollton, it was a broken down interloop after 450, that too on the shoulder. Now from Garage Door Repair. The WMAL Weather Channel forecast.
1: Extreme heat warning is in effect until 9 p.m. on the 4th. Clear early today. A sunny afternoon up to 103. The heat index as high as 113. Dry tonight down to 82. A few afternoon storms on the 4th of July with a high of 102. Rain increases Sunday with a high of 96. I'm Jeff Maher from the Weather Channel on WMAL.
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1: January 5th, and it's basically taking the Washington Monument and turning it into a living canvas of American history. If you haven't seen it, this is unbelievable. It tells a great American story. We light up all four sides of the Washington Monument.
2: So incredible. Once in a lifetime, Keith Kroc. Thank you for running this thing so well. Can't wait to get down there and check it out. Thank you, sir.
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6: On what is a mostly quiet morning, I do have an alert for you in Fairfax County. They have closed the northbound lanes of the Fairfax County Parkway just north of 29 before you get to I-66 with the crash. So traffic being detoured onto 29 for now, so follow police there. It's the getaway volume already. Southbound 95 out of Lorton into Woodbridge, Dale City into Triangle with the volume increasing. Heading to the Bay Bridge. Eastbound 50 delays begin now on the Severn River Bridge. The good news is that there's two-way traffic running across the bridge span. Now from GarageDoorRepair.com, the WMAL Weather Channel forecast.
7: And extreme heat warnings in effect through 9 p.m. on Saturday. Clearly today, a sunny afternoon with a high of 103. The heat index near 113. Dry tonight down to 82. A few afternoon storms on the 4th with a high of 102. Rain increases Sunday with a high near 96. I'm Jeff Marr from the Weather Channel on WMAL.
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1: When things, there was a dust-up going on there and lots of madness and shelling and snipers and all kinds of stuff. And go to various places around the world. I've been to, you're probably aware, I've been to 7 continents there for Democrats. There are only 7 continents on Earth. They're trying to make more, though, Democrats are. 7 continents and 60-something countries around the world. And many of them not the nicest countries in the world. I've been traveling since my CNN days to nice countries. But back then it was, we called it the All the World's Beeple Tour, because every place we went was, you know, Severodvinsk in northern Russia and go to Tuzla in Bosnia-Herzegovina and all that stuff, and go to North Vietnam to Hanoi, and then I'd come home and I'd kiss the ground when I got back many times. We are the greatest, coolest, bestest country in the world. We have been forever, and if you're here, you're darn lucky to be here, aren't you? Because this is the coolest place in the world. But the left is here now, and they've taken over the Democrat Party, and they're utterly hostile to the United States of America, and they're out to get us. They're not only not on Team America, they've formed an opposing team, and they're against us. They're really against us big time. So we've got that. Listen, we've got a lot to get to today. We have more than an hour and a half still to come, and lots of news and reports to get to. In Washington, D.C., there are flyovers, military flyovers, that are happening today and tomorrow all day, at least one flyover per hour tomorrow on the 4th of July here in Washington, D.C., and President Trump says the biggest fireworks display in the history of the world, not just the United States, not just Washington, but the history of the world. And I'm looking forward to that, but maybe not the traffic. So we'll see about all that. And America, the beautiful, the greatest. What is the matter with the Democrat Party? You know, all enemies, foreign and domestic. I guess they're really helping us to define all of that now, aren't they? We're at 888-630-9625.
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7: You see, the President of the United States was awarding the Medal of Honor yesterday at the White House. And he gave a Medal of Honor to a retired Marine Major James Capers Jr. for extraordinary heroism during a four-day reconnaissance mission in Vietnam. He suffered multiple severe wounds, massive blood loss after his team was ambushed. Capers continued leading his men, directing fire and guiding the patrol to the extraction site. He refused to be evacuated until every single member of his team was safely aboard the helicopter. He's a hero. He's a complete hero. And yesterday, the president, it was very touching. He was born in South Carolina, 1937. This man was born 1937, He's a black man, enlists in the United States Marine Corps oh so many years ago. And he was actually awarded in 2010 the Silver Star, which is, if you ever get the chance to meet a Silver Star recipient, let me tell you, the basis by which you get a Silver Star, extraordinary valor. And now he's received the nation's highest honor for valor, the Medal of Honor, which is just amazing from the president. Apparently, Senator Lindsey Graham of South Carolina was a big advocate for this, and it came to fruition this week at the White House. As always, it's such a nice thing to see, and it's always, you just stare in awe at the citations here and just try to envision what it took for these men to demonstrate this extraordinary valor in combat, and then here we are honoring them. It's an amazing thing. You know, the Medal of Honor was one of the earliest awards for valor in the United States. In fact, the Civil War, there's a lot of medals of honor that were distributed because it kind of was the medal that was given out. And over time, it's become the signature medal for the highest performance in combat, the highest selflessness and dedication to the troops. And I was reading a little bit more about this Major Capers, and apparently, he also has a couple of knife kills from his time in Vietnam. Just think about that. Up close, hand-to-hand combat, knife kills of the enemy. Just an extraordinary man. Yesterday, the president, as he was delivering this award, you could tell in his age and his state of life right now, Major Capers has a little bit of trouble standing. And there was the president holding him up, supporting him as he stood there to receive his honor yesterday. It brings a tear to your eye just to look at. And it just reminds you of the great, great men who have served this country, the great men and women who have served this country in combat. And Major Capers is just, he gives it up to the men who he left behind, the men who didn't make it from Vietnam. He didn't leave anybody behind. The point I'm making, of course, is that he's giving it up, as these heroes so often do, for the men who made the ultimate sacrifice at war. So God bless Major Capers. God bless everybody who served in Vietnam. And in this case, welcome home, Marine. Welcome home. On behalf of a very grateful nation.
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11: Getaway traffic, not too bad right now at the Bay Bridge. Eastbound 50 are still looking good. Passing the Seven River Bridge toward Cape St. Clair. Two-way traffic is underway on the bridge span. Slow down southbound 95 into Woodbridge and then jammed into Fredericksburg. Cleanup from a vehicle fire on this hot day still blocks the left lane. South on Route 1, picking up the bailout traffic. Northbound 95 in Quantico, crash to the shoulder. Now from GarageDoorRepair.com, the WMAL Weather Channel forecast.
12: Mostly clear tonight, lows in the 80s. Chance for storms tomorrow, heat index of 110.
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4: There's a story that we've been paying attention to out of Major League Baseball this week. A couple of San Francisco Giants pitchers, made the decision to alter their forced-to-wear pride hats, these disgraceful, ugly rainbow color logos that they put on the caps. And so because they're Christians, they decided, you know what, I'm not going to just wear this other religion on my head without any sort of message whatsoever. So they got a white marker, it looks like a whiteout pen or something, and they wrote Genesis chapter 9, verses 12 through 16 on it. And, of course, that chapter and verse in Genesis is a reference to God's covenant made through the expression of the rainbow found in Holy Scripture, and which is a great move. It's great. It's a great. It's a reminder of, you know, why humans have thought so fondly of the rainbow for so long. And yet Major League Baseball did not look kindly on that. They issued all sorts of demented warnings to the players for daring to do such a thing. And that brings us to the breaking news today. The United States Department of Justice has now launched an investigation into Major League Baseball. The DOJ's civil rights chief has slammed the Giants, the San Francisco Giants, and Major League Baseball after launching a pride hat investigation, the New York Post reports. Quote, "It doesn't really matter how gay San Francisco is." Here's what the piece says. Harmeet Dhillon, the Justice Department civil rights chief, we love Harmeet, she's great, offered a scorching critique of Major League Baseball and the San Francisco Giants for what she called a double standard toward religious expression as federal officials investigate whether Christian players were pressured to wear pride-themed hats. Well, I can do that investigation. You ready? Yes, investigation closed. They were all forced to violate their conscience and their faith, and so they decided in protest to remind everybody what the rainbow means to normal people. Here's what Dhillon told the New York Post. Quote, "It doesn't really matter how gay San Francisco is. These workers have rights. They have a right to not be forced into a situation like this. And they should be not just browbeaten, but in this case, investigated for whether or not they have violated civil rights laws in the process," which apparently is happening. So I want to once again compliment the Trump administration for standing on the side of decency. This is not in any, the left will frame all of this as some sort of, oh, it's a political hit job. They're going after the political opponents. No, they're standing up for the rule of law. And for that, I will root them on every single day of the week. More ahead on the show.
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1: The President of the United States is headed west today. He's in Medora, North Dakota right now for the opening of the Theodore Roosevelt Presidential Library, a great museum that they're just getting opened there. The 26th president of the United States, Teddy Roosevelt, an historic figure, a legendary figure. Man, what a wild man Teddy Roosevelt was. Loved going out west. You know, Teddy Roosevelt, from a young age, he had all sorts of health maladies, and his family, in order to help him, you know, breathe and live, they would take him up into the mountains and let him get into the fresh air, and it would be rejuvenating. Totally rejuvenating. He developed this intense love of the outdoors.

0: outdoors and animals and birds and the flora and the fauna. And he would go west, as he did, and spend some time in what was then referred to as the Dakota Territory in the late 1800s. And so it makes a lot of sense that they would have a site there in North Dakota to honor his time there. And the president of the United States now is visiting the region. There are a lot of people make comparisons between President Trump and Teddy Roosevelt, certainly because of their big positive vision for the country and its greatness. That's definitely true in the case of both men. The ability to use the power of the presidency to do great things for the country. President Trump is definitely attempting to do that over the course of these two great terms in office. Certainly one thing I dwell upon frequently is the fact that both men have survived assassination attempts. Both men have been wounded in assassination attempts and reacted to those attacks like men, both of them. Teddy Roosevelt giving a speech immediately after being shot in the chest and talking about the weak and vicious minds that would take up arms against him because of his lying political opponents. President Trump standing up there after being shot in the ear in Butler, Pennsylvania, telling the bewildered crowd not to run, but to fight, fight, fight. And then going on, of course, to winning that presidency. So I think it's very fitting that the president would be a part of this. He's doing that. I see in some of the coverage that he's also he's boarding this train. They have it built up like an old, train campaign from a century ago where people would board trains. The president would board a train. Teddy Roosevelt would do this. Board a train, ride it, big American flags, an American flag bunting adorning it, people cheering as the president would come by through their town along the train tracks. Very, very cool to see as the president honors the country. Last I checked, Jim, I believe he's doing Mount Rushmore this week as well. At the end of the week, they're going to do a big fireworks show there, the 250th anniversary of the country. And the president will be in Washington, D.C., naturally on Saturday for the big festivities as we have the largest fireworks show in world history, which will be very exciting. The president has actually stepped off of the Freedom 250 train and is shaking hands with the crowd now in North Dakota as he walks into that Teddy Roosevelt library where he's expected to make remarks there. So we'll keep our ear on that. But it's a fun week. It's a fun week, and the Great American State Fair continues in Washington, D.C. Lots of Americans coming to visit to check out each of the state locations, or at least the states that actually put up displays. A bunch of Democrat states refuse to because they're insane. But it's great to see so many people doing that, and lots of music acts performing all week long, all a part of these big festivities. And then one more note for you that while I'm thinking about it, the president did announce this week that reflecting pool, which the left damaged, he said for now they're going to keep the water in it as it exists because they don't want to mess with it anymore. That they want to fix the thing up, but they're going to leave it as it is at the moment so that it looks great for the 4th of July, for Independence Day. You'll see the fireworks reflecting off of it. But after the Independence Day festivities, the plan is to drain it and fix it. So we've got more work to do. So the president is thinking.
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5: Heavy backups northbound I-395 from Boundary Channel Drive over the 14th Street Bridge to the 3rd Street Tunnel. A slight delay on the westbound side of I-395. 95 from the 3rd Street Tunnel to Ohio Drive. Virginia slowing northbound 95 between Dale Boulevard to the Prince William Parkway. The southbound side, a busy ride down in Fredericksburg between the Rappahannock River Bridge to Route 1 in Spotsylvania. Now from GarageDoorRepair.com, the WMAL Weather Channel forecast.
6: Mostly clear tonight, lows in the 80s. Chance for storms tomorrow. Heat index of 110.
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1: 5 between Benning Road and East Capitol Street. The backups northbound 3rd Street Tunnel between D Street and New York Avenue. Outbound I-395 jumped up between the 3rd Street Tunnel and Ohio Drive. The northbound side of I-395 very busy between Boundary Channel Drive to the 14th Street Bridge. No slowing anywhere on the Beltway. Nell from GarageToRepair.com, the WMAL Weather Channel forecast.
2: An extreme heat warning is in effect through 9 p.m. on Saturday. Some sun today up to 103. The heat index as high as 113. Dry tonight down to 82. A few afternoon storms on the 4th of July with a high of 102. Rain increases Sunday with a high in the mid-90s. I'm meteorologist Jeff Marr from the Weather Channel on WMAL.
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0: Northbound I-395, very busy starting in Virginia near Virginia 110. This continues to 6th and 7th Streets, very possibly an accident. The reason for these backups, outbound I-395, busy from 12th Street to Main Avenue. Only slight delay, if any at all, northbound 3rd Street Tunnel approaching New York Avenue, with just a very brief slowdown on inbound New York Avenue from Florida Avenue to the 3rd Street Tunnel. Now from GarageDoorRepair.com, the WMAL Weather Channel forecast.
1: An extreme heat warning is in effect through 9 p.m. on Saturday. Sunny today up to 103. The heat index as high as 113. Dry tonight. We should drop to 82. A hot fourth tomorrow. Few afternoon storms with a high of 102. Then rain increases Sunday with a high in the mid-90s. I'm Jeff Maher from the Weather Channel on WMAL.
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5: WMAL News at 4:30. I'm Maria Leaf. Pope Leo XIV delivering virtual remarks from the Vatican as he receives the 2026 Liberty Medal at the National Constitution Center in Philadelphia.
6: In order for a nation to flourish, it must be truly united. United not by goals bound to momentary endeavors, but by ideals that do not fade with the passing of time.
5: A parade scheduled in Philly today was called off due to the heat. The Great American State Fair has been closed for much of the afternoon. It is scheduled to reopen at 5 o'clock. Cities across America bracing, meanwhile, for a wave of social media-fueled teen takeovers, with police departments in several states taking steps to stop chaos before it starts. Among the places, Ocean City, Maryland, where back in June, they stopped a teen takeover that was advertised on social media as a late-night beach party link-up. So this weekend, there will be more law enforcement to make sure that everyone enjoys the holiday safely. WMAL Sports. The Nationals start a home set with the Pirates tonight. The O's are in Cincinnati. Traffic and weather next.
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0: Major backup southbound 95 in Woodbridge because of the vehicle fire blocking the right lane after Virginia 123. The heavy backups from Lorton. Delays northbound I-395 in Arlington between 110 and the 14th Street Bridge. Northbound 3rd Street Tunnel sluggish between D Street and New York Avenue. Southbound BW Parkway a little bit busy between 197 and Nassau Goddard. Now from GarageDoorRepair.com, the WMAL Weather Channel forecast.
1: Not exactly an ideal weekend weather-wise here heading into the 4th of July. It's going to be very hot, could have century mark record-setting highs again. And we're seeing an increasing risk of maybe some storms after about 3 to 4 p.m. in the 4th into the evening, which could disrupt some outdoor plans, and some of the storms could be pretty strong. The rest of the day and into the evening, after a high around 103, we drop down tonight to 82 with a few widely scattered storms. 4th of July, an increasing chance of storms after 3 to 4 p.m. Very hot, could be record-setting. 102 for the high, heat indices to 110. I'm meteorologist Mark Thibodeau from the Weather Channel for WMAL.
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15: Which city would you like to vacation in? Which city would you feel safe going to? Which city would you move to? Or would you even bet as a possibility that if I lose this bet, I'll go move to this city? I guarantee you the answer to none of those questions is Oakland, California. It is liberalism at its finest. Is Mike in Sunshine there? Thanks for holding.
16: Yeah, I wanted to talk about the view. Yep. Their cumulative IQ is probably not as large as J.D. Vance's, so he had a pretty easy time of it.
15: Their cumulative IQ is about one less than the number of women on the panel. So they had six today. Their cumulative IQ, I'd peg it at a five.
16: Yeah, but my point really was when Sonny Hostis started, as they always do, they ignore the costs of Democrat policies, fentanyl, rape trees, trafficking of children, inflation, and then they focus on the costs. They scream about the costs of Republican policies. You're separating children whose parents have committed crimes. You know, Mike. Yeah, how dare you? You know, separate children from the parents who their parents who've committed crimes. It's insane.
15: They have priorities, Mike. You know this. None of them are what's good for the United States. None of them are what's good for America or Americans. They're not interested in it. They're interested in obtaining power. You heard Robert De Niro on Sunday going, I can't love this country when we're not in charge. I can only love this country when we're in charge. They tell you who they are, what they are, and what they believe. All you got to do is believe them. They're not lying to you. They're not that bright. Appreciate the call, Mike. But, yeah, that's who the left is. That's how the left is. That's what the left does. Every single one of them. They sit back and they look at the news. Well, what are we going to do about this, that, or the other thing? They don't really care. It's how can we use this, that, or the other thing? How can we use it? That's how you can end up with the president of Human Rights Watch going, the real problem with the Pulse nightclub is that Ron DeSantis painted over some rainbow crosswalks. Oh, it is? It's not the 47 murdered in an ISIS terror attack that you refuse to acknowledge. You don't bother to acknowledge. You can't bring yourself to. That's not important. I'm pretty sure that's important. Or at least it should be if you're honest. But there's the catch. It's not just that. It's not just today. It's not just any of these things. It's every one of these things. If you look at each one of these stories that we've done, there's that same sort of thread. The left looks at it through a lens of how can we use this or how can we downplay it? How can we help ourselves through other people's misery that they caused? They're going to fix Obamacare. I thought Obamacare was the fix to Obamacare. We're going to fix health care. Go back and look at what they were saying about Obamacare. They caused the problem. They don't solve problems. Because ultimately, they want absolute control. It's the end result of everything. It's what's sitting at the yellow brick road of every direction they go skipping off.
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0: jammed up traffic in Virginia, southbound 95. The vehicle fire moved to the far right shoulder after 123. Northbound 3rd Street Tunnel, a sluggish ride between D Street and New York Avenue, but not seeing any huge delay inbound New York Avenue. From Florida Avenue to the 3rd Street Tunnel, watch for the accident northbound BW Parkway between NASA Goddard and Powder Mill Road. Slow ride from Greenbelt Road. Now from GarageDoorRepair.com, the WMAL Weather Channel forecast.
1: Extreme heat warning goes out through this evening. We also have an extreme heat warning for the 4th of July for feels like temps 105 to 110. And thunderstorms becoming more in the weather picture, especially as we get to the 4th of July and we could have some strong to severe storms late in the afternoon and evening that could disrupt the outdoor plans. So multiple hazards. Certainly take all precautions outdoors from storms and or heat. A widely scattered storm or two the rest of the day. Anything that would get started could be strong after a high around 103, which could be record-setting. Tonight's low 82 degrees with a clear sky. A better chance of storms later on the 4th, a high of 102. Some storms could be quite strong. I'm meteorologist Mark Thibodeau from the Weather Channel on WMAL.
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0: And that's all it was. It was good-natured, largely, but it was nonstop. Go listen to anything rap pre-gangster rap starting in the early 90s. Go listen to anything, except for the Two Live Crew. Don't listen to that. But everything else proves the rules. Dana Dane was one of my favorites. Dana Dane and early LL Cool J, Will Smith, all that stuff when he was the Fresh Prince. All that stuff was just bragging about things, bragging about the girls love him and this, that, and the other thing. It was good-natured, stupid, vapid, but, you know, pop music. What are you going to do? That's essentially what the Obama administration is now, in hindsight, and the people who are up there speaking about how wonderful they were. Well, if you're really hit with the ladies, you don't have to call yourself Ladies Love Cool James, LL Cool J. That's what it stands for. Doesn't really roll off the tongue like LL Cool J does. You don't have to tell everybody how great you are if you are, in fact, great. But you have to convince people. You have to talk about it for so long because you have to convince people. You have to rewrite history in real time. You can't talk about how Democrats are running against Obamacare. They fixed the health care system. Smart people don't have to tell people they're smart. Funny people don't have to tell people they're funny. And successful people, Elon Musk doesn't go around talking about how successful he is. Jeff Bezos doesn't go around. You sit down with Jeff Bezos for 10 minutes. He's not going to bend your ear about how successful he is. And good politicians don't have to tell you how good they are. It's the ones who know they might not be who will never shut up about it.
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5: WMAL News at 5:30. I'm Maria Leaf. The U.S. Air Force Thunderbirds are gearing up for an historic performance to mark America's 250th anniversary. Lieutenant Colonel Alexander Previdar, the commander and leader of the Thunderbirds on Fox's The Story with Martha McCallum this afternoon, discusses the significance of these milestone flyovers and what it means to lead the team during such a pivotal moment in our nation's history.
6: We demonstrate the impossible is possible to everybody, that no dream is too small, no dream is too big in America. Everyone comes from unique backgrounds. It just, you're at a loss for words. The impact that that can have is absolutely profound. It's an honor.
5: President Trump announcing full executive pardons this afternoon for six people that he says were persecuted by the Biden administration for simply fixing their car. In a Truth Social post, the president taking aim at all federal prosecutions that he characterized as part of the, quote, weaponization and stupidity of the prior administration, saying, quote, I am setting them all free right now. Earlier in the week, the president signed a memo designated to make it easier for Americans to repair their own vehicles by protecting self-repair rights and opening up options for aftermarket parts. WMAL Sports, the Nationals start a home set with the Pirates tonight. The O's are in Cincinnati. WMAL traffic and weather next.
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0: northbound between D Street and New York Avenue. Northbound I-395 gemmed up between 14th Street and the 12th Street Tunnel. The accident working on Laurel, southbound BW Parkway after 198. Northbound DC 295 dealing with a crash after Benning Road. Slow ride from East Capitol Street. Now from GarageDoorRepair.com, the WMAL Weather Channel forecast.
1: Weather-wise here, heading into the 4th of July, it's going to be very hot, could have century mark record-setting highs again. And we're seeing an increasing risk of maybe some storms after about 3 to 4 p.m. in the 4th into the evening, which could disrupt some outdoor plans, and some of the storms could be pretty strong. The rest of the day and into the evening, after a high around 103, we drop down tonight to 82 with a few widely scattered storms. 4th of July, an increasing chance of storms after 3 to 4 p.m. Very hot, could be record-setting. 102 for the high, heat indices to 110. I'm meteorologist Mark Thibodeau from the Weather Channel for WMAL.
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13: It's a big old land with countless dreams.
14: Jeff Bezos is that same way. Jeff Bezos is always going to be the guy in the garage starting up the online bookstore. It doesn't matter how much. He's certainly buffer. He's got less hair. He's got more money. He's got all these things. But he's still, part of him is going to be that guy where you go, we're not going to waste this money. We can save $1,000 if we do it this way. Why don't we do that? Now, probably not going to be like, he's not going to get into an argument with his wife about, we can't spend $1,000 on it. Let her spend $1,000 on it. But from a business sense, which is different than personal, you'll spend $100 million on a Picasso. Fine, whenever. That's no big deal. That's an investment. But if your business is losing money, even if you've got more money than you know what to do with, you're not going to go, oh, well, I don't really need the money anyway. Because that mindset that everybody needs a piece of, that everybody needs a part of, that everybody needs some of, not all of it, or you'll be a miserable person. But you need some of it to go, all right, we need to prioritize these things. This is better financially. This is better fiscally. This is more responsible. This is whatever it is. That you'd never lose. And it serves Jeff Bezos well. Now, that being said, Jeff Bezos has to realize that he is the guy who can go, and he did go in there and fire a bunch of people, but he needs to hire different people. He needs a new mindset. The same people told to do something else will eventually default back to where they are. Everybody, you ever been to somebody, if you have a chair in your house, and I have a chair in my house. My dad had a chair in his house, in our house. It was, everybody could sit in it. But it was a lazy boy. But whenever he wanted, he'd come up and snap his fingers and you were out. Me, the same thing. Kids are in my chair, get out of the chair. Cats are in my chair, get out of my chair. But if a guest comes over and sits in my chair, I don't go, get out of my chair. Get out of my chair. I let them have it. Like, okay, I can sit in the other chair. I can sit on the couch. I can do all sorts of other things. I'm going to be running around, getting a drink or whatever it is. So it doesn't really matter. But they're a guest. Family is different. Employees would be different. He's the boss. He can go in there and say, you're not capable of doing what I need done. Not that you're not capable of doing the job, you're just not capable of doing the job I need done. And I need to not lose money at this. It's the Washington Post. It can be run effectively. It can be run efficiently. And you have to go. You're not going to get something new out of the same people. Bezos, this February, the Post writes, authorized sweeping downsizing of the celebrated Watergate paper, eliminating roughly a third of its workforce, including all staff photographers and the sports section. Bezos's candor with Trump was described by Swan and Haberman as part of a larger effort by big tech titans to cozy up with the incoming president, who had spent 4 years in political exile railing against what he viewed as bias by news outlets and major internet platforms. Well, the only reason the president did that is because there was bias. I would love Jeff Bezos to go there. I wish we had a good newspaper. I wish we had an honest newspaper. We need one of them. We need more of them. We need a bunch of them. We don't have any of them because there is no consequence. Simply ignoring the problem isn't going to fix the problem. He's got the ability to make the change. He might not have the inclination because, well, he doesn't have to. He's mostly retired. But I do find it interesting that these leftists are out there angry with Jeff Bezos when Jeff Bezos is, or at least was, a leftist. It's the same thing. We need a left-wing Joe Rogan. Joe Rogan is left-wing. He's just not down with all the cancel culture garbage and the genital mutilation of children. If you'd stop being insane, you could probably get him. You don't need to reinvent the wheel. You don't need to reinvent the Washington Post. Don't lie and don't cheat and don't embrace fraud, and you'd be surprised how much more favorable your press coverage would be and how much more reverence the media would be held in if they reported on those things honestly. That's the real problem with the media. I don't think Bezos gets that because most of his life, and probably to this day, he didn't recognize or really even be bothered by the bias. The reason he's losing money is because of the bias. Get rid of the bias. Get back to actual news, not good news, not conservative news, but actual news. And you'll be surprised how that $100 million turns into profit.
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13: Now. WMAL News at 6. I'm Maria Leaf. It's officially a record-breaking day here in Washington. Currently 102 degrees at Reagan National Airport. That previous record, 101. The heat forcing the Great American State Fair to shut down for a few hours this afternoon. However, visitors have now been allowed to return to the grounds ahead of tonight's Capitol 4th concert. However, the fireworks for that show are now being held at Mount Vernon this year because of the fireworks tomorrow night on the Mall. Those who are going to the concert tonight are encouraged to bring lots of water, but not much else. The Great American State Fair still scheduled to open at 10 tomorrow, but the Washington Monument grounds for the Salute to America will now open at 5 o'clock tomorrow. And around in the suburbs, Tacoma Park's July 4th parade and street fair called off due to extreme heat. The city of Fairfax calling off its parade, but says fireworks will still take place tomorrow night. And in Leesburg, there will also be no parade, but a scheduled concert and fireworks will take place as scheduled. And in this heat, it's important to make sure that kids and pets are not left in vehicles.
14: A woman from Haymarket's accused of leaving an 8-year-old family member inside a hot car for nearly an hour in Manassas on Wednesday. Someone called police about the car found parked on Flannery Court at around 4 in the afternoon, sitting in direct sunlight without the engine running. The girl was able to get out of the car and go for help and was not hurt. The accused driver, 44-year-old Dania Thomas, is facing a felony charge of child neglect. We don't know where she went during her absence. 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
13: President Trump arriving in South Dakota to headline a historic Independence Day Eve, a celebration at Mount Rushmore.
15: Beautiful day. The B-52 bombers are going to go over. The F-16s are going to go over. Air Force One, the new Air Force One, also the new Marine One's going to go over. President Trump's going to speak at 8:30, then the fireworks immediately after that. The first time for the fireworks in 6 years. Now, President Calvin Coolidge came here in 1927 to dedicate not the opening, but the beginning of construction. Construction was not done on these four presidents until 1947. 41. That shows you all of the work that went in. The project was designed by Goodson Borglum, the Idaho-born sculptor who originally had plans to do full bodies on the presidents on the side of the mountain. This is the crown jewel of South Dakota with Presidents George Washington, Thomas Jefferson, Theodore Roosevelt, and Abraham Lincoln.
13: Fox's David Spunt. A recent report for a stolen vehicle in Howard County turned out to be so much more.
16: Initially the victim of a truck theft that occurred across the street from a burglary at a Verizon store, police were called to the scene for both events early morning June 25th. But after officers quickly noted blood on the window where the break-in happened and on the hands and glasses of the gent who had his truck taken, things started to come together on the body cam audio.
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28: The backups northbound I-395 between Virginia 110 and the 14th Street Bridge. Then you find delays also northbound I-395 coming north of 14th Street to the 3rd Street Tunnel. The slowing in the 3rd Street Tunnel going northbound between D Street and New York Avenue. Delay in Virginia's northbound 95 between Virginia 610 and the Quantico exit. The accident southbound BW Parkway after 198 has cleared. Now from GarageDoorRepair.com, the WMAL Weather Channel forecast.
20: Extreme heat warning goes on through this evening. We also have an extreme heat warning for the 4th of July for feels like temps 105 to 110. And thunderstorms becoming more in the weather picture, especially as we get to the 4th of July, and we could have some strong to severe storms late in the afternoon and evening that could disrupt the outdoor plans. So multiple hazards. Certainly take all precautions outdoors from storms and or heat. A widely scattered storm or two the rest of the day. Anything that would get started could be strong after a high around 103, which could be record-setting. Tonight's low 82 degrees with a clear sky. A better chance of storms later on the 4th, a high of 102. Some storms could be quite strong. I'm meteorologist Mark Thibodeau from the Weather Channel on WMAL.
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6: This is Mark Levin wishing you a happy 4th of July. 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
7: Welcome back, America.
6: Shall we continue? I think we shall. Now, this language is important. Jurisdiction. We go back to this word, jurisdiction thereof. Listen to me. I'm walking you through it. We come back to the word jurisdiction, where Roberts makes the same argument as those who've always supported birthright citizen make. That is, jurisdiction means physical jurisdiction. You're here, that's it. So if a pregnant mother is in our country illegally and has her baby in our country, the baby is granted immediate citizenship, according to this argument, for two reasons. Number one, under British common law, the subject's born in the king's kingdom are subjects. Well, that's ridiculous. That's not what the framers believe, but that's that. Number two, it's the plain language. It says jurisdiction. What else could it possibly mean? Now, as I said, does that make sense to anybody? So a foreigner can unilaterally confer jurisdiction on herself, illegally, I guess.

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0: This is Mark Levin wishing you a happy 4th of July. 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
2: No, a lot of you may not read. Maybe you want to listen to an audio version. I don't even know if they're available. I checked Amazon. These books are all heavily discounted because Amazon is about moving as many products as they can. I am not pushing this to make money. It's not about making money. I'm not going to make a lot of money off this. It's about you being the spokesman, the activist, the person at the dinner table, the breakfast table, a church or synagogue or wherever you are, explaining things to people. Explain.

0: things to people. Now, it's a very short segment now, and I won't extend this, obviously, well beyond the bottom of the hour. But now the book on power, which is the last book I wrote, which came out about this time last year, about 11 months ago, give or take. I want to get into this with you, too, because those of you who are really, really smart and been with me a long time, you understand each one of these books really is a chapter, a chapter, a chapter, a chapter in a series of books. These 10 books, starting with the Supreme Court book, Men in Black, all the way up to On Power. I suspect most of this will be viewed as, wow, this is good stuff when I'm dead and gone, and that's fine, but I'm worried about the here and now and what's going on in our country. So stick with me. It's all very important. We'll be right back.
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3: Starting off on southbound DC 295 between East Capitol Street and Pennsylvania Avenue, be on the lookout for a crash blocking at least one travel lane with heavy jam up delays stretching back towards Nanning Hill and Burroughs Avenue. Over on the northbound side, also expect some rubbernecking delays beginning near Pennsylvania Avenue. Over on the freeway, delays eastbound begin near the 14th Street Bridge and head out towards the 3rd Street Tunnel. And over on the northbound side, expect some delays approaching New York Avenue. Now from GarageDoorRepair.com, the WMAL Weather Channel forecast.
4: Mostly clear tonight, lows in the 80s. Chance for storms tomorrow. Heat index of 110.
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0: All right. What about this power issue? You know, when I write a book, as you know, I spend 4, 5, 6 months explaining it on TV, on radio, in person to a number of people. Because I think it's very important. On Power Begins, many have written about and debated the issue of power, including the ancients and modern philosophers, scholars, and statesmen alike. Stick with me, this is important. Why? Because power determines your social arrangements, quality of life, and more to the point of this book, whether you are free or enslaved or some degree of either. In short, it determines your personal fate, the fate of your community, and the fate of a nation. Yep. There are infinite ways to view power, innumerable contexts and circumstances in which to apply it. There's truly no simple, concise, all-purpose definition for what is meant by power. Clearly, however, it's more than a mere word. Spend time thinking, talking, or writing about it. It's not a mere abstraction, a useless amorphism, or an elitist esotericism. Power is a term meant to describe some kind of force or energy that surrounds us all the time, is both ubiquitous in your life, into the life of an entire society, and is consequential in every way. Power is a core reality and characteristic of human existence, yet without more to go on, such as context and circumstance, it can be ambiguous and elusive. In all human pursuits, including personal pursuits and life events, power matters. At a macro level, power shapes economies, politics, and governments. Moreover, there are many variations, implied powers, necessary powers, assumed powers, granted powers, defined powers, and on and on. For most people, these are unstated and often unnoticed or obscure kinds of power. But they exist and they matter. Indeed, power is inextricably linked to liberty, although it's not to be confused with liberty itself. Power determines if there's too much liberty, like anarchy, or too little, like tyranny. Depending on how power is exercised, who exercises it, and if it is bound by human rights. The American Revolution is an important and obvious example of power properly pursued and exercised, the point of which is to promote individual and societal liberty, including by means of representative, limited, divided government. That is, ordered liberty. Conversely, autocrats of every stripe, and in all ages, have exploited liberty to empower themselves at the expense of the liberty of others. In fact, one's use of liberty this way to expand one's own power to diminish, if not denude, the liberty of others is in a real sense a paradox. And it is a cancer that apparently metastasizes over time within democracies. Of course, there are democracies that have lasted several centuries, but in the end, they have all succumbed to the steady increase in the centralization of power and a decline in individual and societal liberty. Sadly, this appears to be the nature of things, right now, too. To be clear, then, even the most widely conceived nation states, mindful of man's abuses of power and established with the intent of curbing and restraining that power, seem to fail in the end. Gone are Athens, Rome, and numerous lesser societies. Democracies struggle against the centralization of power almost from the moment they're established. Now keep in mind, the first book, American Marxism, I go into incredible, comprehensive detail about what is happening in our culture, in our society, in our educational system, in school boards, to parenting, in our culture. And what is Marxism? What is it? It's obviously a defective form of a philosophy, an ideology, but it is tyranny, dressed up as humane, fairness. In a word, it's emotional. When you listen to the Marxists speak, it's all about emotion. You deserve this, and you should get that, but let's go on with power. Because they're related in a big damn way. History is replete with examples of tyrants grabbing power in the name of liberty. Prime example exists in Marxist regimes where liberation through revolution, class warfare with the masses, the so-called oppressed, are said to revolt against the powerful few, the so-called oppressors. The promise of liberty through community and collectivism results in hellish genocidal police states ruling over the people in their name, but without their consent and with an iron fist. Again, this is not only a phenomenon of tyrannies. As I noted in my first book, Liberty and Tyranny, not my first book, but an early book, Liberty and Tyranny. In our own country, President Abraham Lincoln observed that slave owners and abolitionists all claim to stand for liberty. Like liberty in the context of power, democracy is another word that is used by the power hungry to deceive and disarm. You know, like the Democratic Socialists of America? Democracy. That's right. Democracy is often alluded to by those who reject it, as they reject universal individual liberty, and where democracies exist, would destroy them. In his book Politics in the English Language, George Orwell writes about the perversion of political words used in a consciously dishonest way. I'm quoting him. That is, the person who uses them has his own private definition, but allows his hearer to think he means something quite different. It's almost universally felt, writes Orwell, that when we call a country democratic, we are praising it. Consequently, the defenders of every kind of regime claim that it's a democracy and fear that they might have to stop using the word if it were tied down to any one meeting. Now, the word democracy, like the word liberty, is frequently used as a rhetorical weapon to deceive the true intentions and conceal the real nature of the abusers. Again, these behaviors and tactics are not exclusive to tyrants and autocracies. It's a real and growing threat in Western societies as they increasingly centralize power in the name of unlimited egalitarian and so-called righteous causes. Environmental justice, economic justice, social justice, equity, reparations, nationalized health care, the existential threat of climate change, and so forth, which require and in fact demand the centralization of power to supposedly ameliorate the perceived, claimed, and in some cases, manufactured societal maladies, the final resolutions of which are not only impossible, but are not necessarily intended to be solvable. The agitations, demands, and related propaganda are sledgehammers with which to pummel the limited and divided institutional barriers to centralized power in democratic governments. It's exactly what's going on right now. So when you read American Marxism, you will understand the forces behind that. Some of them are ethnic. Some of them are race-related. Some of them are economic-related. Some of them are sex and gender-related. Some of them are all of them. And the use and pursuit of power. Let us narrow the focus. I start with the observation, which I believe is historically indisputable, yet potentially controversial, which you can infer from what I have already written, that over the millennia, mankind has generally suffered more from the abuse of power and the concomitant diminution of liberty than from its humane and righteous application. There are important exceptions, of course, the individual's everyday life and society generally, but narrowing the focus even further in the long history of mankind, and even in modern times, the most pervasive form of governance under which most human beings live and have lived is authoritarian. Today, one need look only at the membership of the United Nations to prove the point. Some 70% of the world's population currently lives under brutal autocratic regimes. This raises an unpleasant question. Is this the natural state of mankind, at least in the communal sense, even if individuals themselves wish for and seek liberty? I term this negative power. So I'm creating a new philosophical framework here. I term this negative power. And I discuss that more fully in a later chapter called Negative Power. That said, in a democratic negative power, in a democracy, negative power typically takes the form of a steadily increasing centralization of authority that starts slowly but eventually spreads more quickly to cover all corners of the nation, moving closer toward a quasi-autocratic model. It occurs primarily in three general ways: the imposition by the few, for example, the judiciary; the peaceful vote of the many, where the people willingly vote for their own demise; or the slow institutionalization of and acquiescence to, as Thomas Hobbes characterized it, a Leviathan, that is, a dominating and domineering army of non-representative bureaucrats. Of course, there are degrees to which centralization develops and occurs, some more aggressive and ominous than others. This is happening right now. That's why I'm taking the time to go through this. It's happening right in front of your eyes. Centralization in moderation, which is intended to secure liberty that does not exist or undergird existing liberty, that is, threatened or diminished by factionalism, mob rule, or anarchy, is of a different character than power secured for power's sake or with a tyrannical mindset or purpose. And again, looking at our own history, in the early days of our republic, the Articles of Confederation were abandoned because the national government lacked the power to do much. And as explained by the National Archives, just a few years after the Revolutionary War, Madison, Hamilton, and Washington feared their young country was on the brink of financial collapse. America's first constitution, the Articles of Confederation, gave the Confederate Congress the power to make rules and request funds from the states, but it had no power to enforce them. And I go on. That's not the point right now. I just was explaining the point of negative power. Obviously, human beings are imperfect. This is not much of a revelation. Yet it seems downplayed or ignored by too many in democracies who acquiesce to or even cheer for governmental centralization when wrapped in promises of larger welfare state, ethnic, racial, economic empowerment, or godlike fixes to natural disasters and climate events. But the idea that the centralization of power, which necessarily concentrates authority in the hands of fewer imperfect individuals, and whose base of knowledge is naturally narrow, is a receipt for societal improvement, progress, stability, and well-being, is not only counterintuitive, but contrary to everyday human experience and mankind's history. Indeed, what makes the individuals more perfect as decision-makers, more moral as people, or more informed, wise, or prudential than anyone else? Nothing. Autocrats are not known to possess such qualities or demonstrate them when exercising power. Most excel at acquiring power, but not much else. Indeed, those who achieve such a station exhibit a greater affinity for the darker side of human behavior, including corruption and dishonesty, immorality and hubris, anger, vainglory, egomaniacal, and so forth and so on. Although a rare good or perceived benefit may come from this wielding of power, such as the claim that the Italian fascist Benito Mussolini made the trains run on time, by the way, it's a myth. It's farcical and awfully deadly delusion. Is this interesting to you, Mr. Producer? Keep going, I will. Moreover, where is the evidence that concentrated power in the hands of an administrative state, where the bureaucrats consist of specially trained experts and societal organizers who know what is best for the people and know how best to achieve those ends, supposedly? Where has this ever existed anywhere? Certainly not in America, as will be discussed later. Contrarily, from Aristotle and Cicero to John Locke and Montesquieu and numerous others, philosophers and scholars have argued for the wisdom of diversified, dispersed, mixed power within governments, that is, where power checks and balances power, which provides a greater likelihood of enlightened leadership and administration, greater respect and appreciation for the civil society and non-governmental parts of society, and more protection of individual sovereignty and free will. In essence, a positive power structure attempts to contain and control the dark side of the human character and experience, and emphasizes the capacity for a civilized and just society. I'm just going to read a little bit more, but you can see I spent a lot of time digging into this issue, and there's very few footnotes in this book, or endnotes, I guess they call them, because these are my own thoughts. Excuse me. They're my own thoughts. Think about this. I think we better take a break, actually, and then I want to get back to this because there's just a few more paragraphs I'm going to read to you, and then we will sum up, because a lot of people are anxious right now, including me, worried about what's happening to the country. You see the enemy within. You see the Supreme Court ruling yesterday. You're very, very concerned about these elections. You see what's happening to the Democrat Party. What are Republicans going to do? What if the Democrats take over? There's a lot of tumult going on. It's all intentional. We are, in fact, under attack by the enemy within. More the reason to understand what I'm trying to portray. We'll be right back.
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